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1: My local bar, you know, and I'm not even really a big football fan, but for some reason the guy was wearing a Cowboys hat. And in Philadelphia, you're not supposed to wear a Cowboys hat, you know? It's like in Massachusetts where I'm from with Lakers, you know what I mean? Like, it's just one of those things. Like, no one really cares, but it's like, oh, dude. So the guy wears a Cowboys hat, and I'm like all of a sudden, like, you know, six gins deep, like, not in his face, but just like, you know, from across the bar, because that's, I'm not really that much of a man, you know what I mean? I'm still yelling from across the bar, so I have enough time to get out. Yelling at this guy about a stupid hat, you know, and then waking up in the morning being like, why do I do this? You know what I mean? So it was just one of those things. I mean, I didn't quit for any real reason other than just realizing, like, I just gotta, you know, you're not on the road anymore. There's no one to drive you home from the club to the hotel. You know, you gotta make music. This is what you want to do, and I don't want to be out there blacking out every night wondering if I got in my van and drove to Wawa, you know? Not being able to remember is even worse than having potentially have done it, which I never did, because I promised my mother at a very young age I would never drive drunk. But thinking you may have is just as bad as actually doing it. So, but yeah, I mean, and then since, like, I still have, I drink beers and red wine or whatever, but mass consumption of gin especially, no longer on the books.
2: Thank you so much, Adam, for being here and for playing for us. And
1: yeah, you're welcome. I listen to World Cafe all the time, and it's total pleasure. It's great. Thank you.
2: Congratulations on the album. Have fun on the tour.
1: We will. We will. Thank you.
0: Thank you again to Adam Grandusile, the War on Drugs, and past World Cafe host Michaela Majune. That was a session that first aired in 2014. You heard it as part of our Sense of Place Philly series. 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
0: Back to your tunes here on World Cafe. My name is Raina Duris. Bob Marley's Buffalo Soldier, the Delphonics' Ready or Not, and this song by Enya.

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1: Their family.
2: Tell me more about these weapons.
1: For example, there's what we call telosins, which is a derivative of a virus. Under the microscope, it looks like bacteriophages, which is a kind of syringe. So it will contract and inject a tube, so drill into the cell. And you can imagine what thousands of this kind of weapon can do on the cell surface of the bacterium. So it will burst at the end, the competitor.
2: So your protogens is fighting for sugars at the surface of roots. And you're saying that it blows itself up in order to release these weapons to kill their cousins.
1: Yeah. So there's several individuals within this microcolony that will sacrifice themselves to prevent an invasion from a cousin or sister brother bacterium, let's say.
2: That is such an extreme behavior to kill yourself. If we're going back to the hotel buffet analogy, I mean, I really want those eggs, but I don't want them enough to kill myself. So what is the advantage of killing yourself just so that you can kill some cousins?
1: It's kind of sad saying like that, but you just repel your competitors by killing some of them and just showing where the borders are.
2: These are like soldiers that are just doing whatever it takes to protect the colony.
1: Exactly.
2: What was it like when you first looked down the microscope and saw these bacteria blowing themselves up to release these weapons?
1: It was amazing. It was amazing because it was like a firework. So you can see the bacteria that is growing and growing, getting bigger and bigger, until it will just burst and release like a firework all these small particles that are actually the telosins.
2: I mean, this sounds pretty brutal, right?
1: Yeah, it is. It's a bacterial warfare under our feet every single second.
2: Dr. Jordan Vacheron. Pseudomonas protogens isn't the only bacteria whose actions give us a helping hand. During an oil spill, the numbers of alkanovorax bacteria skyrocket. They produce a biosurfactant to break down the chemicals in the oil, just as washing up liquid cleans a greasy frying pan. They also work together in biofilms to change the shape of the oil droplets. So their social actions help clean up a disaster more quickly. Professor Lars Blank at the University of Aachen in Germany studies these oil-guzzling bacteria, but he's also interested in what bacteria do when they're stressed out. When it's too hot or there's no water, some bacteria form spores, in the same way as fungi, to protect their DNA. It sounded like putting on a protective suit and entering an underground bunker.
3: I like your description very well, but there's one particular challenge for them. They're metabolically not active. So they're not eating. They're really in this bunker. I like that. So you do nothing. You just wait until the conditions outside are changing to the good.
2: Hibernating.
3: Yeah.
2: I'm sure I've seen films where people are traveling across the universe and they put themselves into these stasis mode, into these pods where they don't have to breathe, don't have to eat, so that when they get to the other side, when there are favourable conditions, they can wake up again.
3: Yeah, and we have these incredible examples of almost time travel. This is very prominently every now and then in a headline in an Egyptian tomb, where for thousands of years, there was no sunlight, not even some water molecules in a fresh air coming into these rooms. And people then, off the walls, off the artifacts they find there, they can reawaken these spores to full bacteria or fungi.
2: Absolutely. Hang on a second, Lars. Hang on a second. Are you telling me that there are bacteria that are thousands of years old that went in at the time of the mummies, that we are now reawakening into the world? That sounds like a horror film waiting to happen.
3: Oh, no. This is not a horror film. You will find the same in very icy places where you have very old ice. There will be also spores because they're so light. We have them all the time in the air. So they will be frozen depending on the age of the ice. And for us scientists, this is exciting because species can be checked. Did they develop in evolution in these thousands of years, or are they still the same?
2: I'm still not convinced. Sounds a little bit

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8: Today, we're revisiting our conversation about what it means to be an adult, especially when our definition of adulthood has evolved, and what happens when you never really feel like a grown-up, even well into old age. We spoke to Jeffrey Jensen Arnett. He's a professor of psychology at Clark University. He's also the author of Emerging Adulthood, The Winding Road from the Late Teens Through the 20s. Also, Claire Mehta. She's an associate professor of psychology at Emmanuel College, where she leads the Lifespan Lab. She's also a staff scientist at Boston Children's Hospital. And Alexandra Solomon. She's a licensed clinical psychologist in private practice. She's also on faculty at Northwestern University and the author of Love Every Day. Here's that conversation.

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9: Nobody likes to talk about funerals and dying, right? I mean, it's a really tough part of life, and it involves grief, saying goodbye. And I was just thumbing through the news online and came to this story, a woman after my own heart. Her name was Sandy Wood. Sadly, Sandy passed away at the age of 65 in Bristol, in England, just not too long ago. But she was said she was always kind of a rebel, and she had her funeral planned out, including

0: The Paragon Ragtime Orchestra and the Ragtime Opera, although Scott Joplin did not call it that, everybody else did. Treemonisha, yeah, his opera, very entertaining piece of music. I'm Lynn Warfel.
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0: Whenever I hear this piece of music by Richard Strauss, I'm often reminded of a great vaudeville group that became, well, kind of movie stars in their own right. Short features. Totally un-PC now, but many of us grew up with them. Here's the line that reminds me of Till Eulenspiegel. Oh, wise guys. Curly in the Three Stooges. Wise guys always getting in trouble, just like they did in this tone poem by Richard Strauss, all about a wise guy who lived in medieval times, making fun of authority, giving a good neener-neener to those in power. So yeah, a wise guy. And we're going to hear more of Till Eulenspiegel's Merry Pranks coming up.

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1: Woodruff looks back on America's history from the place where it all started.
2: Here we are, Philadelphia, and we are standing in front of Independence Hall. I don't know about you, but I have goosebumps. It's so cool.

0: You're watching PBS. Stardate July 2nd. The planets Mars and Uranus will stage an especially close encounter the next couple of mornings. Uranus is quite faint, but its proximity to Mars can help you pick it out. Uranus is a giant, about four times the diameter of Earth, but it's so far away that it's faint. Under especially dark skies, people with good eyesight can just make it out. Moonlight or light pollution mask it from view, so you need binoculars to find it. And even then, it looks like a meager star, perhaps with a hint of blue-green. Methane in its upper atmosphere absorbs red light, so only the blue and green can reach us. Mars is much smaller, only a bit more than half of Earth's diameter. But it's also much closer, which makes it easier to see. Even with the eye alone, it's no problem to make out the planet's orange color. That's produced by iron oxide in the rocks and the tiny dust grains that coat much of the surface. That color will become easier to make out over the coming months as Earth and Mars get closer and closer. For now, look for Mars low in the east-northeast, beginning a little before dawn. It's quite easy to make out. Tomorrow, Uranus will stand a little to the lower left of Mars, so both of them will fit in a binocular field of view. And Uranus will be even closer above Mars on Saturday, a faint giant appearing to almost touch the red planet. We'll talk about a much brighter planet tomorrow. Today's program was made possible by Mercer Caverns in Calaveras County in California's historic gold country. More information at mercercaverns.net. I'm Billy Henry.
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6: Daryl Hall and John Oates have sold more than 40 million albums over the course of their career, but they started out as just a couple of kids from Philadelphia. 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
7: We started out here in Philly. 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I'll just leave it at that. So we saw it all from the beginning, and it just it affected the way we deal with the record business, and we've always been very much mavericks.
6: Coming up for Sense of Place Philadelphia, we are rebroadcasting a 2005 interview with Daryl Hall and John Oates, and that includes a live performance. And then the Philly continues.
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6: And then the Philly continues with the music of hometown heroes, the Hooters.

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I'm Kaleo. 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

0: recorded live in Philadelphia. It's the Hooters, and we danced. Putting the wraps on this mini concert, thank you so much to the Hooters. We're back in a minute with more World Cafe.
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0: Welcome back. It's World Cafe and back into it with De La Soul. Off of 3 Feet High and Rising and a notable sample of Hall & Oates, I Can't Go For That. Here's Say No Go.

feet more than charity. But the cost doesn't coincide with a ride of insanity. Is it a chant that slant the soul to feel for it? I know it's the border that flaunts the order to kill for it. Standing, scheming on a young one, thinking this time eight ball.

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0: Yep, back in the saddle again with new music from Role Model. That is High Hopes 3000. And boy, that is catchy. You will hear that today. Live